Chico, Groucho and Harpo Marx, as featured in Animal Crackers in 1930 and Monkey Business in 1931. Beginning in vaudeville as children, the Marx brothers went on to personify a blend of slapstick comedy with music to lift the spirits. The compositions of George and Ira Gershwin gave jazz a new importance and elevated it to a popular national idiom. Ira was the lyricist, George the composer. George took the jazz he discovered in Tin Pan Alley into the mainstream. He created a diverse body of works that span classical, jazz, and theatre. Ira was one of the most prominent lyricists of American song, and the rest, as they say, is musical history. They wrote together almost exclusively in the early years, creating for stage and screen with works such as Oscar-winning An American in Paris, Rhapsody in Blue, and the opera Porgy and Bess. Ira also wrote for other composers, including Harold Arlen in the original screen version of A Star is Born. Here is music from the Gershwin Brothers' score to An American in Paris from 1951.

0: some of the Gershwin Brothers' music from the 1951 Academy Award winning An American in Paris. George and Ira Gershwin helped shape the sound of American music. Their works are still being performed in concerts, operas, and films today. In 1958, another pair of brothers, Robert and Richard Sherman, began writing for Disney Studios. Some of their best-known songs were incorporated into films such as Mary Poppins, The Jungle Book, Chitty Chitty Bang Bang, and Charlotte's Web. Chim Chim Cheree from Mary Poppins in 1964 won an Oscar for Best Song. Walt Disney's personal favorite tune was also from that film, Feed the Birds. He would frequently request the Sherman Brothers perform it for him after a long day at the studio. Here is that pair of songs from Mary Poppins.
1: Chim Chimney, Chim Chimney, Chim Chim Cheree, a sweep is as lucky can be. Chim Chimney, Chim Chimney, Chim Chim Cheroo, good luck will rub off when I shake hands with you. Or blow me a kiss, and that's lucky too. Now as the ladder of life has been strung, you might think a sweep's on the bottom most rung. Though I spends me time in the ashes and smoke, in this all wide world there's no happier bloke. Chim chiminy, chim chiminy, chim chim cheree, a sweep is as lucky can be. Chim chiminy, chim chiminy, chim chim cheree, good luck, we're off when I shake hands with you.

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Between pavement and stars is the chimney sweep world. When there's hardly no day, nor hardly no night, there's things off in shadow and off way in white.

some of Richard and Robert Sherman's Oscar-winning music from 1964's Mary Poppins. The dynamic Disney duo wrote more than 200 works for 27 films and 24 television productions, more than any other songwriting team in history. And they also hold the dubious honor of having written the most often publicly performed song ever, It's a Small World After All, which has been consistently played at all Disney theme parks for decades. I won't be playing that earworm for you today. You can thank me later. Today, we're enjoying some sibling revelry, a show all about families that create music for the movies. The Gregson Williams brothers have given their unique voices to another generation of film music. Harry and Rupert Gregson Williams both studied at Cambridge and have separately written for film and television. Harry Gregson Williams has been a go-to composer for more than 30 years. He's written for films, television, and video games. His movies include the Shrek series, The Martian, The Chronicles of Narnia, and the X-Men series. Enjoy some of his music from The Chronicles of Narnia, The Lion, The Witch, and The Wardrobe from 2005.

some of Harry Gregson-Williams' score to The Chronicles of Narnia, The Lion, The Witch and The Wardrobe from 2005. Younger brother Rupert Gregson-Williams is also a gifted composer, scoring for television, video games and films as diverse as pop culture icons Wonder Woman and Aquaman, to movies based on real-life figures including Hacksaw Ridge and the streaming television series The Crown.

a little from Rupert Gregson-Williams' score to the television series The Crown. Although both Gregson-Williams brothers have been scoring music for decades, it wasn't until 2019 that they composed together for the streaming series Catch-22. I'm Edmund Stone, creator, host and producer of The Score. Still to come, music from the Danner brothers, Jeff and Michael, including Life of Pi, and an exclusive interview with composer and musician Maria Newman, daughter of Alfred Newman. I hope you're enjoying this program. If you are, please like and share it on your favorite social media. You can also reach me directly at Edmund, that's E-D-M-U-N-D, at thescore.org. I'd love to hear from you. 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
1: 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I'm Steve Seal. 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
3: Brothers Michael and Jeff Danner have been working on scores together for more than 30 years, while also pursuing their separate composition careers. Michael Danner is an Oscar and Emmy Award-winning composer with 78 film scores and counting to his credit, including movies as diverse as Life of Pi from 2012 and On the Basis of Sex from 2018.

Academy Award-winning music from Life of Pi from 2012 by Michael Danner. Michael is recognized as one of the pioneers in combining non-Western sound sources with orchestral and electronic music. Jeff Danner has composed for film, video games, and television, both on his own and with his brother Michael. His solo works include Resident Evil, Apocalypse, The Imaginarium of Dr. Parnassus, and The Boondocks Saints, All Saints Day. Here is some of Jeff Danner's score from The Imaginarium of Dr. Parnassus from 2010.

some of Jeff Danner's score to 2010's The Imaginarium of Dr. Parnassus. The Danners are frequent co-composers. They've worked on dozens of films together, including Disney's The Good Dinosaur from 2015 and Onward from 2020.

Music from Michael and Jeff Danner's Onward from 2020, one of the many films the Danner brothers have composed together. Today on The Score, we're enjoying some sibling revelry, a show all about families that create music for the movies. If there is a dynasty of film music families, it is the Newmans. Legendary composer Alfred Newman was one of the most influential and award-winning composers in Hollywood, earning 9 Oscars, including the astonishing feat of garnering 4 Oscar nominations for 4 different films in 1 year. He also wrote the 20th Century Fox fanfare, which is used at the beginning of each episode of The Score. So it's fair to say that cinematic royal blood runs deep in the veins of the Newman family, including his children Thomas, David and Maria, and nephew Randy Newman. Randy Newman has been composing songs and original music for films and television since the 1960s. He has written for literally hundreds of soundtracks and dozens of films. He has 22 Academy Award nominations and received 2 Oscars, his first for Monsters, Inc., and a second for Toy Story 3. Here is some of Randy Newman's score to Monsters, Inc.

Music by Randy Newman from Monsters, Inc. from 2001. David Newman, Alfred's oldest son, has composed music for films as diverse as Bill and Ted's Excellent Adventure to Ice Age, and the Oscar-nominated animated version of Anastasia. His father scored the 1956 live-action version of Anastasia. It's all in the family with the Newmans. Here is the finale from 1997's Anastasia, composed by David Newman.

0: the finale from 1997's Anastasia, composed by David Newman. Today on The Score, we are speaking with one of the most prolific and accomplished composers and performers in film and concert music, Maria Newman. If the name sounds a bit familiar, it should. She is the daughter of Alfred Newman, the esteemed composer, conductor, and studio department head who composed several hundred scores himself, earned 45 Academy nominations, and won 9 Oscars. Oh, and yes, Maria also happens to be the sister of Thomas and David Newman and cousin of Randy Newman. It's an honor to welcome you to The Score, Maria.
1: Hi, Edmund. I'm so honored to be here. Thank you for having me.
0: You are such an accomplished composer and performer. What is it like performing your own compositions? Have your feelings toward your own works changed over time?
1: Well, that's a great question. So I've always been a human being who loves projects. I love the inception and the conception of projects, how they start, how they grow, and take them fully through the arc, over the arc, into their performance state.
0: You come from a dynasty of musical talent. Amidst all of that, how do you find your own unique voice?
1: Well, that's also a great question, Edmund. Thank you for that. You know, the Newmans are anything. They are musicians and artists who really like to speak outside the box. I don't think that really any of us are generic. We fought our entire lives to create our own languages, to create our own voices. And so, of course, coming from the DNA of the Newmans, there's, especially for me as the youngest of the entire generation, actually, I have struggled with living up to that Newman, you know, greatness. I really felt like I had to break through a shadow of that greatness in order to even do what it was that I wanted to do. And also, being a woman and the only female of my generation of the Newman family, that is in this business of music. So I have garnered so much from my family. They set a very high bar. The bench is deep, too, with so many Newmans that have great voices. You know, to tell you the truth, sitting in orchestras my whole life, from youth orchestras straight up through college and professional orchestras, I sat in different positions in the first violins as concertmaster, as principal second violin, as principal viola. I've also sat within the sections themselves. Sometimes in the back of sections, you hear different parts of orchestration that go on, what composers were thinking and what they were able to do, the composers that I was performing at the time, you know, Brahms and Beethoven and Clara Schumann and any of the great composers. And I would hear these differences from that gift of sitting in different places and hearing different things. And I really don't think that anybody can put aside what came before them. Everybody is influenced. What I'm hoping for myself is that in hearing all this music all my life and performing it, which was a great gift for me, I don't even know if it was knowingly, but I just created a voice that I think became unique to me. I'm hoping that my music is recognizable, that is not, you know, just, oh, that's a nice piece, but that, oh, that's a piece, I recognize that. That really sounds like some elements of Maria Newman. I'm glad that I would have that voice that people might glom onto and recognize.

0: Music from The Unnecessary Salvation of Mary McDaniel, a 2020 short film composed by my guest today on Sibling Revelry, Maria Newman. Maria, you compose for so many different projects, large-scale orchestras, choral pieces, new works to restored silent films, and more. Do you have a favorite genre?
1: Well, my love comes from whatever I am doing at a given moment. When I am in the middle of something that's huge, a choral orchestra piece, if you will, that is my favorite genre. And if I am in the midst of chamber music, large or small, and down to complete solo repertoire, they are all my favorite genre. So I love that it's a variety. But now, if you were to force me to say what I love the most, I might say that chamber music is my very favorite sense of collaboration and collegiality, with each person having their own voice in the ensemble. That perhaps would be the one I would choose.
0: Today on The Score, I'm talking with Maria Newman on Sibling Revelry. Maria, we're playing one of your pieces now from Train Stop, a 2019 short film that you composed. Tell me about this.
1: I love Train Stop so much. This movie says so much in its short amount of time. It is only as long as it needs to be. It's wonderful. So James Babin, who is the creator of it and also stars as the male lead in the show, and also Sage Porter, the female lead in the show, they're both phenomenal. And what I love about it is its constant motion. So because it takes place in a train station, and these people are, you might think, metaphorically speaking to each other or actually speaking to each other. For me, it's kind of a dream. They're thinking what the other character might be thinking at the moment, is that you can develop a sense that there is a rushed element to it. Therefore, I used a lot of music that had to do with the sound of trains. It had to do with a lot of sevenths on top of each other, you know, like you would hear a choo-choo, that kind of thing, and how the train would start slowly and pick up tempo until finally you realize that these two people, no spoilers intended, but yes, there's a spoiler, are not going to be together. And so the sort of romantic moment where they look at each other and think what might have been. I'm so proud to have been a part of this film, and it certainly deserves every award it received, and it did receive a lot of accolades. I'm very happy for the team.

0: Some of the award-winning music from Train Stop, composed by my guest today, Maria Newman. You grew up with a phenomenal family of musicians, the first family, indeed, of Hollywood musicians. Your father being Alfred Newman, your uncles being Lionel and Emil, your brothers being David and Thomas, your cousin being Randy. So what was it like sitting around the dinner table with your family?
1: Just like any other ordinary family, all of us are just, you know, regular people. We're family people. All of the Newmans seem to be big time family people. Randy's got 5 kids. I have 5 kids. My brother Tom has 3. David has 2. It's very exciting to see the Newman family sort of continue to grow with a lot of musicians in the pipeline, in the queue. And I love that. But it was absolutely ordinary. I had no idea my father was famous. I had no idea Randy was famous. And let me tell you this, I don't think Randy knows he's famous either, even now. He is amazing. What a genius. My brothers, David and Thomas, both geniuses in their own right as well. And there's one thing I did know, growing up with my brothers, that they were really great at what they did. So Tom is nearly 7 years older. David is 8 years older than me. So that was old enough for me to know, to look up to them, even in their teen years when I was quite young. And when they went off to college, to see what they were doing was really extraordinary. And to really have the motivation and the inspiration from them to follow in their footsteps. That doesn't mean they were like patting me on the back, saying, oh, Maria, you're a cute little sister, and we love you. No, that was mostly that they were role modeling because they were so great at what they did and gave me a bar to try to or surpass if I could. But it was a really good example. So sitting around the dinner table was a lot of fun. We did a lot of laughing, a lot of talking about the day, a lot of reading of newspapers, in which my mother would then give a newspaper to everybody else around the family and say, we don't want to read newspapers at the dinner table. So we're going to show you what it looks like for everybody to have a newspaper at the dinner table. So everybody put newspapers up in front of their faces, and we all laughed about how we couldn't talk that way. So, and you know, if somebody had their foot up on the table, everybody had to put their foot up on the table so we could see how awful it looked to have your foot up on the table. It was a really wonderful, laughter-filled home until, of course, my father passed away. It really changed the whole family. But my mother was a mother and father to all of us, and I thank God for my father's legacy of music. Teaches me, continues to teach me so much about who he was as a human being, who he was as a father, and I'm grateful to be part of this Newman family dynasty, if you will.
0: Maria Newman, it's been such a lot of fun talking with you. Thanks for being a part of The Score today.
1: Such an honor and a pleasure, Edmund. Thank you from the bottom of my heart.
0: And lastly today on The Score's Sibling Revelry, it's music from Thomas Newman. His diverse portfolio includes the television series 6 Feet Under, films Victoria and Abdul, Wall-E, and James Bond's Skyfall. Here's some music from Newman, Thomas Newman.

0: Music from Thomas Newman's film Skyfall from 2012. It has been said that music is the universal language. It exists in every society, a form of communication that transcends cultural and societal barriers. It binds us together, and in some cases, it runs in the family. Music is the lifeblood of entertainment. Families or dynasties, such as Marx, Sherman, Gregson Williams, Dana, and Newman, have music coursing through their veins. Long may they reign. The Score is a production of All Classical Radio in Portland, Oregon. 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The Score's executive producer is Fred Child. Production assistance is provided by Warren Black, Dylan Bodnarik, and Todd Dolanik. For more information about our show, visit us at thescore.org. And don't forget to follow us on your favorite social media. I'm your producer and host, Edmund Stone. Let's do this again soon.
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2: 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I'm Tony Morris. 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And thanks to a gift in loving memory of Adam Bratcher. Thanks for joining me for this week's edition of Classical Guitar Alive, featuring two world premieres, a new guitar concerto by British composer Oliver Davies, and a piece for four guitars by American jazz guitarist composer Pat Metheny, his piece titled Road to the Sun, which was written for the Los Angeles Guitar Quartet. We'll also hear an interview with LA Guitar Quartet member Bill Kannengeiser. In addition to new music, we'll also hear some old music. This is an anonymous dance from the 14th century titled La Danse Cleves.

Opening this week's edition of Classical Guitar Alive, we've just heard La Danse Cleves by an anonymous 14th century French composer. That was performed by Duo Giuoco di Salterio on Dulcimer and Theorbo. Mario Gangi was an important guitarist, composer, arranger, and educator in Italy in the second half of the 20th century. This is his Suite Barocca for two guitars. It's performed here by Duo Pacipoli Capelli.

Mario Gangi's Baroque Suite for two guitars performed by Duo Pacipoli Capelli. You're listening to Classical Guitar Alive. I'm Tony Morris. British composer Oliver Davies has written concert music and scores for television and film. During the 2020 COVID quarantine,

He wrote and recorded an entire album of his music with performers in different parts of the world, including this next piece, his guitar concerto. This features guitarist Sergio Puccini, who recorded his part in Argentina with the Budapest Scoring Orchestra conducted by Peter Eleni.

0: guitarist Sergio Puccini and the Budapest Scoring Orchestra, conducted by Peter Eleni, in the world premiere recording of the Guitar Concerto by British composer Oliver Davies. You're listening to Classical Guitar Alive. I'm Tony Morris. American jazz guitarist composer Pat Metheny has written a large-scale work for four guitars for the Los Angeles Guitar Quartet. LA Guitar Quartet founding member William Canongeiser spoke about the project.
1: I like to call the piece, you know, which is called Road to the Sun, a journey, a musical journey. The journey of the piece existing, coming into being, and then the recording coming into being, it were also journeys that took a long time. And I think it kind of goes back probably to when we were first planning the recording Guitar Heroes. It was a project where we just wanted to pay tribute to the players that inspired us. And, you know, everybody from Jimi Hendrix to Django to the Romeros to Chet Atkins. And I was in Boston and I met a real good friend of mine named Mark Small, who's a composer and journalist. And I was saying, boy, it'd be great to get something by Pat, because he mentioned he knew Pat from way back. And he said, well, you know, I arranged this beautiful piece by Pat called Letter from Home for two guitars, but I could maybe make a four-guitar arrangement of that. And so he did. We recorded it. And then after it came out, I got a message from Mark, and he said, you know, I'm going to be meeting Pat. He's going to be playing in Boston, and I'm going to meet him. And I overnighted the record, you know, and I'm like, please give him the record. And so Mark got the CD into Pat's hands. And I think he was really touched that we did that record, and he dug what we were doing, you know, and reached out to us a little bit. But then nothing really happened for years. And then there was this festival up in Montana called the Crown of the Continent Festival. And Scott went one year and met Pat. And Pat was like, someday I'd like to write something for four guitars. And Scott told us that, and we kind of went, wow, wouldn't that be great? And I think it was 2 years later, the quartet was invited to play there. And we were determined, we just want to like impress Pat. So we planned this program, and he came backstage and said, hey guys, you know, I'd love to do this. And it was our we're not worthy moment, you know. But he was so cool. But then Pat is one of the most brilliant but busy guys. And when he works on Project A, like Project B through Z get sidelined. So we didn't hear for a while. And he said, guys, I've got this gap in my schedule and I'm going to get to work on your piece. I'm on it now. And so he wanted all this information from us, like a video of John's 7-string guitar to see how it was show, you know, it was set up. He started sending us voicings and little videos and recordings and, does this work for you guys? And the piece was supposed to be like maybe 8 minutes long. And we got an email from him and he said, I've pretty much sketched out the piece now. It's 6 movements and it's 27 minutes, you know, and it became this epic kind of tone poem almost. And even in the writing process, he made this point quite a bit. He said, I almost thought of this as this testament that's going to outlive all of us. He said, 50 years from now, we'll all be gone, but there's going to be this score and four classical guitarists could take it and they could perform it the way that I'm envisioning it right now. And it's a beautiful project to be part of. And it really is maybe one of the most important things we've done in our whole 40 years together.

0: Closing this week's edition of Classical Guitar Alive, we've just heard the world premiere recording of Road to the Sun by American jazz guitarist and composer Pat Metheny. That was written for and performed by the Los Angeles Guitar Quartet. And before that, we heard an interview with Los Angeles Guitar Quartet founding member William Kannengeisser. You've been listening to Classical Guitar Alive. Classical Guitar Alive is broadcast worldwide thanks to the generous support of the Augustine Foundation and the Kadosky Family Fund and Charles and Taco Parker and by Augustine Strings, makers of classical guitar strings since 1947. And thanks to a gift in loving memory of Adam Bratcher. Classical Guitar Alive is a nonprofit organization based in Austin, Texas. Music by pluck-stringed instruments like the guitar, the harp, and the ancient lyre have been used in healing for over 3,000 years. That's why our mission is to bring this music to the widest possible audience. 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I'm Tony Morris. 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

0: This is SymphonyCast from APM, American Public Media. I'm Steve Seal. This week, we're back again at the Royal Albert Hall in London for the largest classical music festival in the world, the BBC Proms. From July through September, music fans enjoy 8 weeks of extraordinary music making with concerts of orchestra, choral, and chamber music. And it's a tradition that's been going steadily since the first Proms concert was led by conductor Sir Henry Wood back in 1895. So why has the Proms proven so successful, so enduring, so popular? Well, it's not brain surgery to figure it out. The Proms is basically one big musical party. Promers, as they're called, are encouraged to forget all of those things that classical music concerts are supposed to be about, the formal dress, the stuffy manners, and they do, as is always evident during any ovation at the conclusion of a performance. A Proms audience is a boisterous one. And when you hear a Proms audience, it's always proof that Promers aren't casual at all about the music. Indeed, this is the time and place to announce your true love for great music loudly and clearly. This time, conductor Thomas Sundegaard leads the Royal Scottish National Orchestra in a festive modern overture, a beloved 20th century staple for piano and orchestra, and a symphony depicting a tumultuous chapter from Russian history. English composer Oliver Nussen's tribute to Stravinsky opens the concert in his gilded fanfare, Flourish with Fireworks. And then, Russian pianist Kirill Gerstein is the soloist in Rachmaninoff's glittering Rhapsody on a Theme of Paganini, a set of virtuoso variations on a devilish tune. To conclude, the work once described as a film score without a film, Shostakovich's Symphony No. 11, subtitled The Year 1905. The work's four movements pay vivid homage to the first Russian Revolution, plunging listeners into the violence of its bloody Sunday massacre and the grief and anger that followed. There's lots to get to, so let's take our seats at the Royal Albert Hall for the 2026 BBC Proms Festival. Welcome to APM's SymphonyCast. We'll hand things off straight away to the BBC's Tom Service at the Royal Albert Hall.
1: A symphony of poster paint vividness, historical trauma, and protesting power. Dmitri Shostakovich's 11th, the year 1905, is the gigantic pageant ahead of us in the Royal Scottish National Orchestra's second half here at the Proms this evening. And before then, Kirill Gerstein is the soloist in Rachmaninoff's most modernist piece for piano and orchestra, his Rhapsody on a Theme of Paganini, taking us from the Dies Irae plain chant to the jazz age and so much in between. Tonight's conductor, Thomas Sundegaard, has been the RSNO's principal conductor since 2018, and he and the orchestra start tonight with one of the most dazzling orchestral pieces of the late 20th century, indeed, that's ever been written, Oliver Nussen's Flourish with Fireworks. Now, Nussen was born in Glasgow. He lived in London and Suffolk near Aldborough before his death 8 years ago. This, though, is the first piece of Oliver Nussen's that Thomas Sundegaard has performed.
2: I really wish I met him. I was in Aldborough last year and I went into a restaurant and the owner there couldn't stop talking about Nussen. He was so present somehow in that restaurant where he sat and how his personality, and I think that comes through in his music. It's so incredibly skilled and so well-proportioned. A little piece that even contains a little scherzo. I really love it.
1: Tonight's conductor, Thomas Sundegaard. Well, as Thomas Sundegaard was saying, this is a small piece, at least in terms of time. It only lasts 4 minutes or so, but there is so much in it. Applause there as the leader of the Royal Scottish National Orchestra tonight, Maya Iwabuchi, you know, plays the piano that Kirill Gerstein soon will to tune the orchestra. There is so much, though, packed in here. It's like a sort of musical black hole. It teems and glitters, infinitely subtle relations in all the material, a firework made of crystal or of stardust. It's also a tribute to the conductor Michael Tilson Thomas and the London Symphony Orchestra, who premiered the piece and for whom it was originally composed in 1988. Oliver Nussen takes the letters of their names, so MTT and the LSO, transforms those into musical notation and then plays with that musical cell throughout this piece. But he achieves so much variety. There are Catherine wheels of colour right in the top of the orchestra, and then things going on with the double basses and brass where bright-eyed monsters seem to tread. Well, applause now here at the Royal Albert Hall. The Royal Scottish National Orchestra get to the feet for tonight's conductor, Thomas Sodergaard. Oliver Nussen's Flourish with Fireworks live here on BBC Radio 3, the home of the Proms, all summer here at the Royal Albert Hall.

0: Oliver Nelson's Flourish with Fireworks. Live here at the Proms, Thomas Sodagar conducted the Royal Scottish National Orchestra. A fantastic concert opener that piece is. Oh my goodness, all that density, all that colour in just a handful of minutes. Well, now, next on tonight's programme, we're going to hear Sergei Rachmaninoff's Rhapsody on a Theme of Paganini, played by the pianist Carol Gerstein. Now, in the 18th of the 24 variations of the tune that make up this piece, there is a jaw-droppingly gorgeous melody. It's made, though, with a conjurer's cunning, as Rachmaninoff turns Paganini's melody on its head. A miracle, then, of abstraction or emotion. I asked Carol Gerstein about that very moment earlier today.
1: It has a structural idea and a very clever one, and then it appears to our ears as this incredibly beautiful, luscious, romantic melody that he, you know, that must have been just dictated to him by the spirit. And I don't think there's a contradiction here. I think the spirit dictates also with great means of craftsmanship.
2: I was just hearing the ending. It's like a series of doors that keep shutting in your face, the end of this piece.
1: And then, not to make any inappropriate allusions on the radio, but then the piece kind of flushes itself down. So this is also a takedown of the great romantic ending of his earlier concertos, you know, a real triumph. And here the triumph is tinged with this devilish doubt, and then the whole thing kind of negates itself in a great sort of positive-negative ending, which is fantastically inventive.

Kirill Gerstein was the soloist in Rachmaninoff's Rhapsody on the theme of Hakanibi. Here he is accepting the applause from 5,000 and more people here at the Royal Albert Hall tonight. That wonderful whoop at the end. Yeah, it was well-timed. I mean, that's the whole point. You know, Rachmaninoff sets that up. It becomes this, as Kirill was saying, the way he played that. You know, you think you're going for this huge finish, and then it's a wonderful moment of, yeah, modernist wit. Thomas Odegaard conducting the Royal Scottish National Orchestra. A moment of real partnership, that delectable duet between Maya Iwabuchi, the leader of the Royal Scottish National Orchestra tonight, and Kirill Gerstein. And there are so many moments in that score where what you're doing, or what he's doing as the piano soloist is, you know, is duetting with, I mean, accompanying really what the orchestra are doing, even in that miraculous tune of the 18th variation. Kirill Gerstein was also telling me about what he calls Russian groove. He means the composers from Rimsky-Korsakov onwards, and you hear that in the orchestration throughout that piece too. Rachmaninoff loved the playing of Art Tatum. He knew that that was the future of what piano playing could be. Kirill Gerstein himself, trained as a jazz musician, had to make a decision about whether he was going to be a jazz musician or a classical soloist in the way he is now. But you hear that subtlety of timing in everything he's doing. Waiting for chords to land, everything, yeah, groove, swung, you know, in just the right way. Thomas Odegaard and Kirill Gerstein at the front of the stage, holding hands and bowing together. Absolutely a partnership, that performance between the soloist and the orchestra. Thomas Odegaard absolutely alive to everything that Kirill Gerstein was doing in order to make that performance happen. I think the Prommers want more. Kirill Gerstein is coming on stage. Applause from the orchestra too. This all bodes well. Let's hear what happens.

0: Pianist Kirill Gerstein here at the Royal Albert Hall with his choice of encore to follow the Rachmaninoff Paganini Rhapsody. He played Rachmaninoff's Melody, Opus 3, Number 3. I'm Steve Seal, and Symphony Cast is at the 2026 BBC Proms Festival this week, the biggest and longest-running classical music festival in the world. We are honored to be your source here in the United States for these BBC broadcasts every summer. We'll take a pause now from the Beeb and return in just a moment for the second half of our concert as Thomas Sundegaard leads the Royal Scottish National Orchestra in the music of Dmitri Shostakovich, his Symphony No. 11, known as The Year 1905. A reminder that you can hear this concert again from our website, but do it soon because you'll only have access to the Proms concerts for a few weeks. 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We'll continue in a moment with more from the Proms on APM's Symphony Cast.
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0: Welcome back to Symphony Cast. I'm Steve Seal. We're in London for the 2026 BBC Proms, one of the longest-running classical music festivals in the world. This week, Thomas Sundergaard is leading the Royal Scottish National Orchestra here at the Royal Albert Hall. And for the second half of this concert, a profound and weighty work, the Symphony No. 11 by Dmitri Shostakovich, subtitled The Year 1905. Completed in 1957, the piece commemorates the failed 1905 Russian Revolution. It powerfully depicts the tragic events of Bloody Sunday using 19th century revolutionary and folk songs as its musical core. The piece uses cinematic pictorial music that's been described as a wordless historical film score or a one-act opera without words. At its premiere, it brought Shostakovich massive official Soviet approval and the Lenin Prize in 1958. But like many works by the most famous Russian composer to work under the ever-watchful eye of Stalinist authoritarianism, analysts also view it as a double-edged work that subtly hints at universal oppression and grief rather than pure state praise. Conductor Thomas Sundergaard, music director of both the Minnesota Orchestra these days and the Royal Scottish National Orchestra, where he's been principal conductor since 2017, says that this Scottish orchestra has a particular affinity for the music of Dmitri Shostakovich.
1: Shostakovich in Scotland have always been something that the audience and the orchestra really like. I think it's to do with not only Yavis recording back in the time that became quite famous in the 90s.
2: And name of Yavis.
1: Yeah. And it's just in the orchestra's DNA. And actually, this was the first symphony that I ever conducted. And it's just somehow a symphony that's become a piece that we feel very familiar with.
2: It asks a lot of, of the players, a lot of you in terms of how the story of the symphony begins.
1: It's maybe one of the pieces in the repertoire that has the strongest program. He can describe how the people feel, how actually the people must have felt that just stood on the square in the morning of the 9th of January, 1905. And I'm just so astonished how it develops and how dramatic the symphony goes by, and actually it doesn't feel like an hour. It runs by so incredibly quick because it's so well proportioned, the symphony. A little bit, this is a very strange way of comparison, but I've always thought that when you separate the trio in Rosenkavalier by Strauss, it has no near the same effect as when you actually experience the whole opera. The whole simplicity about the trio becomes so incredibly touching. And the same thing happens for me here when the cor anglais plays the last tune.
2: In the final movement.
1: In the final movement. And it's so touching the way also that our cor anglais player plays this.
3: 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So here he comes on stage here at the Royal Albert Hall to conduct Shostakovich's Symphony No. 11. The year 1905, live here on Radio 3 at the Proms. We start in the Palace Square with this uneasy adagio.

0: That bell resounding with defiance in the face of all tyrants. Signs not only of the year 1905, the subtitle of Dmitri Shostakovich's 11th Symphony, but it's music that screams its message to our world today in a performance like that one. Thomas Odegaard conducting the Royal Scottish National Orchestra here at the Royal Albert Hall live on BBC Radio 3, the home of the Proms all summer.
1: And SymphonyCast, the home of the Proms here in the United States all summer. Thank you, Tom Service from the BBC. We look forward to rejoining the BBC next week on the program as we continue our annual summer residency at the BBC Proms Festival, the largest and most celebrated annual classical music festival in the world. I'm Steve Seal. Again, a reminder that Proms concerts are available to listen to on our website, too, but only for a few short weeks. This concert featured the music of Oliver Nussan, Sergei Rachmaninoff, and Dmitri Shostakovich. To hear this concert again, head to yourclassical.org/symphonycast. In the remaining time, we have a bit more from the Royal Scottish National Orchestra, led by Thomas Sundergaard. Here's a performance of the symphonic fantasy King Roger by Karol Szymanowski on SymphonyCast.

0: The symphonic fantasy King Roger by Karol Szymanowski, performed by the Royal Scottish National Orchestra, led by Thomas Sondergaard, on SymphonyCast. 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I'm Steve Seal. We'll see you again next time on SymphonyCast. 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

Always a pleasure for me to share music with you. I'm Peter van de Graaff, and I have some music by a great film score composer in just a few minutes. Not one of his film scores, though. Miklos Roja is his name. And we'll go hunting later on. First, these six lute pieces by an anonymous Scottish composer, Paul Odette, performs them.

Lutenist Paul Odette performing six anonymous lute pieces from Scotland. Miklos Rozsa, a highly decorated and successful film score composer, first and foremost. Undoubtedly, you have heard his music, The Lost Weekend, El Cid, we can go on and on with the list, Oscar winning, etc. But in the off-season, he would write his own music just for fun. And here is one such piece. It is a concerto for string orchestra. Virtuosi di Kubo is the ensemble, and Peter Csaba, the conductor, music of the Hungarian composer Miklos Rozsa.

Virtuosi di Kumo, the ensemble, Peter Csaba, the conductor, and the Concerto for String Orchestra by the Hungarian-born composer Miklós Rozsa. Active in Hollywood for many years, writing some of the great film scores. One I think of maybe most is Double Indemnity, but there are so many others, and he worked with all the great directors, etc. We turn now to French music for a bit, and let's first hear this Easy Etude, written by Louise Farranque for her piano students at the Paris Conservatory.

an etude for, obviously, a beginning piano student by Louise Farranque. And that was Maria Stratigou, who has recorded all of the many piano pieces by that 19th century teacher pianist. Now, this is some hunting music. It is a ballet portion of the opera Les Troyens, The Trojans, by Hector Berlioz, the famous royal hunt and storm music. And here is Colin Davis to conduct the forces of Covent Garden.

the Royal Hunt and Storm music coming from the opera by Hector Berlioz, Les Troyens, the Trojans. Covent Garden forces and Colin Davis conducting. Let's stay with this theme of the hunt and listen to a concerto for the hunting horn. This is an anonymous 18th century German composition. Ludwig Güttler solos here with Virtuosi Saxoniae.

Ludwig Gutler playing the horn with Virtuosi Saxoniae in an anonymous 18th century German composition, a concerto not just for horn, but a concerto for hunting horn in E-flat. This is by John Bull, the

0: Philip Jones Brass, and that harpsichord piece originally by John Bull, The King's Hunt.
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0: I'm Peter Van de Graaff with, in just a few minutes, a piano concerto which is very much reminiscent of the music of Sergei Rachmaninoff, but it's not by Rachmaninoff. At its premiere, a critic in The New Yorker found this piece full of juicy melodies. He said it has a healthy virtuoso bounce. Pianists who want a real concerto, one that comes off the paper and gets to work on an audience, will find an answer in this composition. We'll get to it, as I said, in just a few minutes. It's by American composer named Vittorio Giannini, his piano concerto. But since it is reminiscent of the music of Rachmaninoff, I thought we'd first hear some music by that better-known Russian composer. Let's begin with this from his opera Alieko. Here's the Men's Dance, performed by the Philharmonia under the direction of Neyme Yervy.

That's a dance from the early opera by Sergei Rachmaninoff called Alieko. He was still a student at the Moscow Conservatory when he wrote that opera. That was the men's dance from it, and the Philharmonia was directed by Neyme Yarvi. Rachmaninoff conducted at the Bolshoi Opera. He actually wrote three operas, although they're not very often seen. Just a few minutes away here from a very Rachmaninoff-inspired piano concerto by an American composer named Vittorio Giannini. Sounds Italian, and his parentage certainly is, but an American composer. Let's hear something here, very famous by Sergei Rachmaninoff, arranged by Maurice Press. This is the Vocalise, Maxim Vengerov, violin, Ian Brown, piano.

very famous composition originally for wordless voice and piano by Sergei Rachmaninoff. The arranger was Maurice Press. It's called The Vocalese, by the way. And the performance was by Maxim Vengerov, violin, and Ian Brown, piano. And in just a moment or two, a piano concerto, which sounds a lot like Rachmaninoff, inspired by him, certainly written during Rachmaninoff's own lifetime, but not by him. But let's hear one more piece by Rachmaninoff

Maxim Filipov performing the Opus 32, number 6, Prelude by Rachmaninoff. Here now is a piano concerto written in 1934 by a young, let's see, he was a 31-year-old, Vittorio Giannini. He was born in Philadelphia, lived from 1903 to 1966. His sister, by the way, was one of the world's leading operatic sopranos, Duzzolina Giannini. This is a work I've been saying strongly influenced by the concertos of Rachmaninoff, who was, of course, still alive in 1934. The only piano concerto by Vittorio Giannini. And we have Gabriella Imre, piano, the Bournemouth Symphony Orchestra. The conductor here is Daniel Spaulding.

The only piano concerto written by the American composer Vittorio Giannini, music dating from 1934. Received a recording there with pianist Gabriella Imre and the Bournemouth Symphony Orchestra, conducted by Daniel Spaulding. A little bit of Rameau for contrast's sake, Les Tourbillons, the Whirlwinds.

0: Gustav Leonhardt playing a little piece by Jean-Philippe Rameau, Les Tourbillons, The Whirlwinds.
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0: Here is the Mormon Tabernacle Choir and Philadelphia Orchestra, led by Eugene Ormandy, with the Largo from Handel's Xerxes.

Holy Art Thou, the Largo from Xerxes by Handel, Mormon Tabernacle Choir, Philadelphia Orchestra, conducted by Eugene Ormandy. Thanks for spending time with me. I'm Peter Van de Graaff, and we're going to hear a standard in the trumpet orchestra repertoire. There's only a few such standards, but this is one of them. It's by Johann Nepomuk Hummel, born in 1778, pupil of Mozart. He followed Haydn as the head of music for the Esterházy family. This is his E-flat major trumpet concerto, and we have Maurice André, heard with the Paris Orchestral Ensemble led by Jean-Pierre Wallet.

Maurice André, trumpet, and the Paris Orchestral Ensemble, accompanying under Jean-Pierre Wallet's direction. That's the E-flat major concerto by Johann Nepomuk Hummel. We're going to feature the trumpet again in a moment, paired with the English horn in a work by Aaron Copland called Quiet City. We have actually the trumpet featured here as well in a little sonata by Girolamo Fantini, Richard Giangiulio trumpet, Paul Rieto organ.

A very brief sonata by Girolamo Fantini of the Italian Baroque, Richard Giangiulio, trumpet, Paul Riedo, organ, sonata number 5. We're going to now take the trumpet and pair it with the English horn, and then we have a piece featuring English horn, a sonata by Powell Hindemith later on. This is, however, Quiet City by Aaron Copland. Trumpeter William Lang, English horn player Michael Winfield, and Aaron Copland himself conducts the London Symphony.

Aaron Copland conducting his own music with the London Symphony, Michael Winfield, English horn, William Lang trumpet, and that's called Quiet City. And the last instrument we hear there is the English horn. And we have now an English horn sonata. This is one of the sonatas written for virtually every instrument individually by Paul Hindemith, Sonata for English Horn and Piano from 1941. Hans-Jörg Schellenberger plays English horn and Ferenc Bognár the piano.

That was the English Horn Sonata from 1941, one of a series of sonatas by Paul Hindemith written in the 30s and 40s, I guess even into the 50s, for virtually every conceivable instrument. Hans-Jörg Schellenberger played English horn. Ferenc Bognár was the pianist. We heard Copland's Quiet City for English horn and trumpet and orchestra prior to that. Let's return to Aaron Copland and listen to a piece he wrote when he was just a teenager. It's called The Cat and the Mouse, and it's played by Noel Lester.

Aaron Copland just, I think, 16 when he wrote that, his first published composition. It was played by Noel Lester, and it's a description of a cat chasing a mouse around, a scherzo for piano, which Copland simply titled The Cat and the Mouse, from a disc called Perfectly Classical. In fact, while we're on the subject, let's excerpt from the same disc. This is called The Mouse-Catching Rhyme by Hugo Wolf. And the text is, tiny guests and tiny house, Mistress Mouse or Mr. Mouse, won't you kindly call tonight when the moon shines clear and bright? Close window and door on entering, my dear. Tabby, my old cat, he'll dance, and you permit, do you hear? This is sung by Deidre Palmore with, again, Noel Lester piano.

0: A little-known song by Hugo Wolf. It doesn't say what the original title of that is in German, but it translates here, The Mouse-Catching Rhyme. Don't even know what collection it comes from. But that song by Wolf was sung by Deirdre Palmer with Noah Lester piano.
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0: Here is one of the best known of all toccatas. It's by Charles-Marie Vidor. It's from his Fifth Symphony for organ, and it's recorded here by Marie-Claire Alain.

performing at the great Cavaillé Coal Organ in the Church of Saint-Germain-en-Laye in France. That was Marie-Claire Alain performing the Toccata from the Fifth Organ Symphony by Vidor. Peter Van de Graaff here. Featured work will be Beethoven's Kreutzer Sonata with Itzhak Perlman and Vladimir Ashkenazy. Toccata comes from the verb toccare in Italian, which means to touch. And so, almost always, toccatas are for keyboard instruments. And yet, we're going to hear right now a toccata concertante from 1947 for orchestra, interestingly. Although this is Baroque-inspired, it's by American composer Irving Fine. And we have Joel Spiegelman conducting the Moscow Radio Symphony.

Joel Spiegelman and the Moscow Radio Symphony with music by the American composer Irving Fine, 1947 composition, the Toccata Concertante. We're going to get to Beethoven's Kreutzer Sonata for violin and piano in just a moment. We're going to tie in this American toccata with the Beethoven Kreutzer Sonata and hear an American toccata for violin and not just piano, but player piano. No pianist could ever play this. The composer, by the way, is Conlon Nancarrow.

Mia Wu was the violinist and a player piano accompanying in that 1935 toccata by Conlin Nancarrow. Now to the piano sonata and violin sonata by Beethoven, number 9 in A major, known as the Kreutzer Sonata, so called because it was dedicated to the French violinist Rudolf Kreutzer. And this recording features Vladimir Ashkenazy at the piano and Itzhak Perlman, violin.

Vladimir Ashkenazi, piano, Itzhak Perlman, violin. Music by Beethoven, his Sonata number 9, Opus 47, known as the Kreutzer Sonata. Here's a bit of dance music by Jean-Philippe Rameau from his ballet opera Dardanus, The Gracious Air for the Pleasures.

0: Nicholas McGeegan, Philharmonia Baroque Orchestra, and The Gracious Air for Pleasures from Dardanus by Jean-Philippe Rameau.
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0: It is good to be with you. Peter Van de Graaff is my name. Featured work will be the trio in E minor by Carl Goldmark, and we're going to hear some music inspired by the musical bird, the lark, including, in just a few minutes, The Lark Ascending of Rayfon Williams. And we're going to hear right now a song, actually an aria, from the opera The Merry Wives of Windsor by Otto Nicolai, called Horch die Lerche singt im Hain. Here the lark sings. And this is sung by the character Fenton in the opera, which is played here by Fritz Wunderlich, Robert Hager conducting the Bavarian State Orchestra.

Fritz Wunderlich, and the music of Otto Nicolai from The Merry Wives of Windsor, the aria Horch die Lerche, Hear the Lark. Robert Hager conducted the Bavarian State Orchestra. The Lark Ascending by Ray Vaughan Williams for you right now, and Piano Trio of Carl Goldmark later on. Here is this romance for violin and orchestra, as Vaughan Williams called it, inspired actually by a poem by George Meredith, which begins, "He rises and begins to round, he drops the silver chain of sound, of many links without a break, in chirrup, whistle, slur, and shake." Here is Tasman Little Violin, the BBC Symphony, conducted by Andrew Davis.

We've heard music of Rayfun Williams, inspired by a poem by George Meredith called The Lark Ascending, Romance for Violin and Orchestra. Andrew Davis conducted the BBC Symphony Orchestra, and the violin soloist was Tasman Little. That very musical bird, the lark, has inspired a great deal of music, and we're going to hear one more example in The Song of the Lark, originally for piano by Tchaikovsky from his album For Children. In this orchestral version, we hear the Musici de Montréal, led by the arranger, Yuli Turovsky.

A Song of the Lark by Tchaikovsky. He wrote it for piano, but Yuri Turovsky arranged it and conducted it with members of I Musici di Montréal. Next, we have music by a Hungarian-born but longtime Viennese-based composer, Karl Goldmark. He was actually in the beautiful little town of Gmunden in south-central Austria in 1879 when he wrote this work, his piano trio in E minor. We're going to hear it performed by a Hungarian group, the Bartosz Trio.

That's music by the Hungarian-born composer Carl Goldmark. His piano trio, Opus 33, performed by the Bartosz Trio. Next, music by a Bohemian Baroque composer, a contemporary of Bach, named Jan Dismas Zelenka. This is a fanfare.

0: A fanfare by Jan Dismas Zelenka, Richard Kapp conducting.
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0: Hope you're doing well. I'm Peter Van de Graaff. It's my pleasure to share music with you, and I'd like to invite you just to relax and enjoy what we'll be hearing. It includes the piano concerto by an, Italian-born but American composer who's best known for his operas, Giancarlo Menotti. And we're going to hear some chaconnes right now. A chaconne, I suppose I should give you the definition before we hear these so you know what we're dealing with here. It is a continuous variation form which flourished in the Baroque, and it's based on a chord progression which comes from early Spain and Italy. So basically, it's a repeated bass pattern with some with varied melodies going on over the top of this this set pattern underneath. You'll hear what I mean. We're going to begin with this chaconne, which concludes the opera Castor and Pollux by Rameau.

obviously from a live recording there. We heard a group called Musique des Lumières, or Music of the Lights, literally, directed by Jean-Christophe Frisch in the very concluding portion of Castor et Pollux, Castor and Pollux, by Jean-Philippe Rameau, a work which many consider to be his masterpiece. This is from Rameau's own chamber version of the opera made in 1754, a Chaconne movement. It's Peter van de Graaff speaking. Before we get to the Giancarlo Menotti Piano Concerto, Chaconnes by Handel, and right now by Purcell. He didn't call it a Chaconne, but rather a Chaconne. And this is Musica Antiqua of Cologne, led by Reinhard Goebel.

Reinhard Goebel and Musica Antiqua of Cologne, with a shakan or shakany, as the composer called it, by Henry Purcell. It gives you a good idea of what a shakan is, that continually repeating, almost monotonously repeating bass part with interesting variations going on above. Here is a shakan, which was originally for the keyboard by Handel, but it's been arranged here for violin and viola. The arrangement made by Maria Vermes, and it's played by the duo Patterson.

That's music of Handel, arranged by Maria Vermes, a Chaconne. We heard the duo Patterson. One more Chaconne. This is an anonymous work from the 16th or 17th century Spain.

Chacun by an anonymous composer played by Luciano Sgrizzi. And now music by the Italian-born American composer Giancarlo Menotti, who's best known for his operas Mamal and the Night Visitors, The Medium, The Consul. This, though, is a purely instrumental composition by Menotti. First performed in 1945, it is the F major piano concerto, a work which the composer says was inspired especially by the keyboard works of Domenico Scarlatti. Here is pianist Earl Wilde with the Symphony of the Air led by George Mester.

George Mester conducting the Louisville Orchestra. I beg your pardon, the Symphony of the Air there with Earl Wilde, pianist, and music of 1945 by Giancarlo Menotti, the piano concerto. It's difficult to hear it in the work, but that was inspired, says the composer, especially by the keyboard works of Domenico Scarlatti. Margaret Price now singing a song by Schubert, An die Laute, an ode to the lute.

0: Margaret Price with Graham Johnson and the Schubert song An die Laute, to the lute.
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0: My name is Peter Van de Graaff, your host, and I'm very much looking forward to the opportunity that I hope that you will give me of introducing you to some music by a Dutch composer, a late Romantic composer, sometimes compared to his contemporary Richard Strauss in some ways. His name is Alfons Diepenbrock. He lived from 1862 to 1921. We have a couple of his compositions to hear. We're going to begin with a choral work, which is actually a setting of a text by Goethe, Auf dem See, on the sea. And we have here the Netherlands Chamber Choir, Uwe Kronostij is the conductor.

Music by the Dutch composer Alfons Diepenbrock. That's his setting of a Goethe text, Auf dem See, on the sea. Hope that whets your appetite for yet another Diepenbrock piece, which we're going to hear in just a moment or two. That performance was by the Netherlands Chamber Choir. Uwe Gronostai was the conductor. Diepenbrock lived from 1862 to 1921. I'm Peter van de Graaff, so glad that you could tune in. We're going to listen to a few pieces which make use of a student tune, a very famous one called Gaudeamus Igitur. And in this first instance, this was written by Alfons Diepenbrock when he was 20 years old and a student at the time. It's called the Academic Festival March, and this is the Dutch National Youth Wind Orchestra led by Jan Kober.

Jan Kober and the Dutch National Youth Wind Orchestra, with that music by Dutch composer Alfons Diepenbrock, his Academic Festival March. And did you hear that little reference to Gaudiamus Igitur towards the end of that piece? It was also at the end of our next piece that little student tune is quoted, and this is the famous Academic Festival Overture by Brahms, written upon his reception of an honorary doctorate from the University of Breslau. Here's the Houston Symphony, conducted by Christoph Eschenbach.

Christoph Eschenbach led the Houston Symphony in that very famous music of Johannes Brahms, his concert overture, Academic Festival, which is based on a number of student tunes written because of the bestowal of a honorary doctorate from the University of Breslau. The very last tune there is Gaudeamus Igitur. And on several occasions, interestingly, Franz Liszt used that same tune for various piano pieces. He wrote a Gaudeamus Igitur humoresque. He wrote two paraphrases on Gaudeamus Igitur. Here's the first of those, dating from 1843. The pianist playing it is Leslie Howard.

We don't know why Franz Liszt composed that in 1843, his paraphrase on Gaudeamus Igitur. That was Leslie Howard at the piano. This is from the music that Richard Strauss composed for Molière's Le Bourgeois Gentilhomme.

It's called The Fencing Master, from the music written by Richard Strauss for Molière's play Le Bourgeois Gentilhomme. Paavo Järvi conducted the German Chamber Philharmonic. We have next music written by the French Baroque composer Jean-Baptiste Lully for the original production of Molière's Le Bourgeois Gentilhomme in 1670, described as a comedy ballet. Lully worked very closely with Molière on several projects. Our performance here is by a Baroque orchestra based in Philadelphia, Tempesta di Mare, and music by Lully.

ending, as so many stage productions did in the French Baroque, with a chacun, that variations form. That was a suite from the music which Jean-Baptiste Lully composed for one of the great comedies from that era, Molière's Le Bourgeois Gentilhomme. Suite from that music was performed by a period instrument group based in Philadelphia, calling themselves Tempesta di Mare, the storm at sea. Just a bit more by Lully, written for another play called Le Mariage Forcé, The Forced Marriage. And this is now New York Kammermusiker, led by Ilona Petersen.

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0: A couple of pieces here for you by the Danish composer of the 19th century, Niels Gade. We're going to begin with this excerpt from a ballet called A Folk Tale.

an excerpt from the ballet called A Folk Tale, music by Niels Gade. And that particular part is called In the Troll Hill. The Royal Danish Orchestra, from a complete recording of the ballet with Michael Schoenwandt, conductor. If you like things fast, well, I have a nice set of compositions here, all of them marked allegro, or fast, or quickly, or something along those lines. For example, we have this Allegro Vivace, Vivacious and Fast, by Niels Gade, the 19th century Danish composer. It's for violin and piano, and we're going to listen to Søren Elbæk with Elizabeth Westenholt's piano.

Søren Elvik, violin, Elizabeth Westenholz, piano, and music by a 19th century Danish composer, Niels Gade. That's called the Allegro Vivace. Gade was a protege of Felix Mendelssohn, and we're actually going to hear some music of Mendelssohn a bit later on. Allegro Vivace, vivaciously fast. We have another fast piece here. It's by a composer named Lucien Dubruy. He was born in 1901. He was a violinist and actually wrote this piece for piano and orchestra, but it's been arranged here for six harps. And he simply called this Quickly. We have the Paris Harp Sextet.

the Paris Harp Sextet performing Quickly by Lucien Dubrille. Another fast piece here. This is the Allegro Appassionato, passionately fast for cello and orchestra by Camille Saint-Saëns. Our performers now are Fabrice Boyon, conductor, the Stuttgart Radio Symphony, and Johannes Moser is the cellist.

We have another fast piece, the Allegro Appassionato. It's a standalone, very brief, as you heard, composition for cello and orchestra by Camille Saint-Saëns. Johannes Moser played cello, Stuttgart Radio Symphony, Fabrice Boyon, the conductor. This is called Allegro di Molto, so very fast. It's, again, a standalone piece. Joanne Polk is the pianist. This time, this is a composition of the elder sister of Felix Mendelssohn, Fanny.

well-titled piece, Allegro di Molto, Very Fast, by Fanny Mendelssohn, elder sister of Felix. That was Joanne Polk, piano. Well, let's hear now some music by her brother, Felix Mendelssohn. Let's begin with this famous excerpt from the music which he composed for Shakespeare's A Midsummer Night's Dream. This is the Clown's Dance, and Günther Herbig leads the Berlin Staatskapelle.

Dance of the Clowns from the music for A Midsummer Night's Dream by Mendelssohn. That was Günter Herbig with Berlin Staatskapelle. This is one of the string quartets by Felix Mendelssohn right now. It's the quartet number 2 in A minor. He wrote it when he was about 18 years old. And our performance is by the Pacifica Quartet.

from the recordings of all the string quartet music written by Felix Mendelssohn. We heard the Pacifica Quartet playing that early work. Mendelssohn was 18 years old when he wrote that string quartet number 2 in A minor, opus 13. Having heard all that string music, let's follow that with a bit of brass music. Although this was written for some instruments which are now obsolete, as this comes from the Music for His Majesty's Sackbuts and Cornets. And a cornet isn't the same as a cornet now. It wasn't back in the time of Matthew Locke who wrote this music. From that collection, we hear a little Allemande.

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2: Good morning and welcome to our weekend classics for a Sunday morning. When you're the concertmaster in Salzburg, you can ask your composer, Wolfgang Amadeus Mozart, for a rewrite. And that's exactly what one violinist did. After he performed Mozart's first violin concerto, he said, "You know what? This is really good, but it needs a better finale." Mozart obliged, and he wrote a brand new finale that was so charming that it's often heard all by itself. Here is that Rondo for Violin and Orchestra. Cho Lieng Lin is the violinist with the English Chamber Orchestra.

Rondo for Violin and Orchestra by Mozart, Raymond Lepard led the English Chamber Orchestra with violinist Cho Liang Lin. We continue our weekend classics for a piece that Robert Schumann said people misunderstand because of the title. It's Kinderszenen, or Childhood Scenes. But this is not children's music for children, he said. This is an adult having a retrospective about his childhood. Music by an adult for adults. Let's hear the section called Dreams, performed by Maria João Pires.

from an album called The Magic of the Piano. That's Maria João Pires. Traumerei, or Dreams, from Kindersänen by Robert Schumann. Long before Erich Wolfgang Korngold was winning Oscars in Hollywood for his film scores, he was Vienna's favorite child prodigy, and in 1918 he wrote incidental music for Shakespeare's Much Ado About Nothing, a production that became a runaway hit. Let's hear a suite of that music with the Northwest German Philharmonic.

0: A suite of music made from incidental music Eric Korngold wrote for a Vienna production of Shakespeare's Much Ado About Nothing. Werner Andreas Albert conducted the Northwest German Philharmonic. I'm Stephen Cap Perry. Glad you've tuned in this Sunday morning to our Weekend Classics. Stay tuned for an excerpt from three pieces for cello and piano.
1: 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From radiant choral harmonies to stirring instrumental pieces, each selection is chosen to enhance the peaceful, contemplative, and worshipful feeling of the Sabbath. 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

fast with nervous rhythm. That's the name of that movement, number three, from three pieces for cello and piano by Nadia Boulanger. Sophie Kaur was the cellist with the piano played by Kunal Lahiri. We continue the music now with Antonio Vivaldi. He published a very famous work that had 12 different concertos in it. And the very first one, let's hear the one that kicks off the set, we hear performed by the English concert led by Trevor Pinnock.

0: Trevor Pinnock with the English Concert for Vivaldi's Concerto Grosso, the first in his Opus 3, a very famous set that he published to great acclaim. Stay tuned for what might be the best compressed emotional storytelling into just 4 minutes of an opera prelude.
1: We honor centenaries, bicentennials, even quadricentennials with works by Lee Hoiby, Benjamin Britten, Manuel de Falla, and others, important musicians who achieved notable milestones this year. Join us for Anniversary Accolades 2026, this week on Pipe Dreams from American Public Media. I'm Michael Barone. I hope you'll be listening.
0: You can tune in to Pipe Dreams tonight and every Sunday night at 9, here on Classical 89. We come to you from BYU Broadcasting in Provo, Utah. It's been said of Giuseppe Verdi's prelude to the first act of his opera La Traviata that it's the most poignant, emotionally compressed opening. In just 4 minutes, he outlines the entire tragedy of his heroine, Violetta. We'll hear the orchestra of the Maggio Musicale Fiorentino.

by Giuseppe Verdi. We heard the prelude from Act 1 of his opera La Traviata, orchestra of the Maggio Musicale Fiorentino, led by Sir John Pritchard. Now we turn to Jean Sibelius with a Finnish legend. Orchestral storytelling, yes, that's what we get to hear. We get to hear the moody cellos representing an aging shaman as it collides with a dazzling harp and flute figures from a rainbow-dwelling maiden. This is Pohjola's Daughter with the Danish Radio Symphony Orchestra.

0: by Jean Sibelius, Pohjola's Daughter. Leif Segerstam was the conductor of the Danish Radio Symphony Orchestra. In just a moment, a gem from Handel that lay unpublished for over 200 years. Stay tuned.
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0: We continue our weekend classics for a Sunday morning with a burst of youthful Baroque passion. Here is a piece written when George Friedrich Handel was just starting his career, and actually this piece lay unpublished, the manuscript did, for over 200 years before it was discovered and published for the public. Magdalena Hoffmann plays the harp for a prelude from Handel's Partita in C minor.

Magdalena Hoffman performed Handel's Partita in C minor, The Prelude. Lots of ways to connect. Thanks for however you are connecting now. Whether you've turned on the radio, you've told your smart speaker to play Classical 89, or whether you have a streaming through our website or the mobile app for your smartphone, we're glad you're connected. This next piece by Frédéric Chopin is not very long, but it's quite a showpiece. It's an etude of his called the Black Key Etude. And the title comes from the right-hand part, which exclusively plays black keys. In fact, out of all 85 measures of this short work, there is only one single white key played by the right hand, an F natural about two-thirds of the way through. Vladimir Horowitz performs the Black Keys by Chopin.

Vladimir Horowitz showing us how you play Etude Opus 10 No. 5, The Black Keys by Frédéric Chopin. Great music for a Sunday morning. Thank you for tuning in to our weekend classics. I'm Stephen Cap Perry. Next, a piece by Sir Edward Elgar that back in the days before the Sir, he was just Edward, and he wrote this next piece as a gift to his wife Alice for their third wedding anniversary. Let's hear his serenade for strings performed by I Muzici.

Yamuzuchi performing Serenade for Strings by Sir Edward Elgar. Next, we turn to Francesco Bonporti, interesting figure in history. He was not only a composer, but an ordained Catholic priest who spent most of his life as a minor cleric at the Cathedral of Trento. And some of his compositions were so sophisticated that even Bach transcribed them to figure out how they worked. And people thought those works were by Bach just because they were in his own music writing handwriting. But finally, they figured out who really wrote them. Stanley Ritchie leads the Bloomington Baroque in this Bonporti Serenata in A major.

0: Serenata in A Major by Francesco Buonporti with the Bloomington Baroque. Stay tuned for a Beethoven Symphony.
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0: And that's coming right up at 8. Be sure you stay tuned. Now we hear Beethoven's Symphony No. 8. Beethoven at his most buoyant and witty. We hear a performance by the St. Louis Symphony Orchestra led by Hans Funk.

Hans Funk with the St. Louis Symphony Orchestra for Symphony No. 8 by Ludwig van Beethoven. So glad you've tuned in to our Weekend Classics this Sunday morning. I'm Stephen Cap Perry. Every Sunday morning at 8, we bring you our Sunday inspiration, beautiful choral and orchestral music for the day. And coming up at 8, you can hear Mozart's lovely Ave Verum Corpus. Be sure you stay tuned.

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1: Good morning, and thank you so much for listening to Classical 89 today. I'm Eric Glissmeyer, and it's time for Sunday Inspiration. And we begin with music by Mozart, Ave Verum Corpus. The Latin text is a meditation on the presence of Jesus Christ in the sacrament of the Lord's Supper. Hail, true body, born of the Virgin Mary, who truly suffered, sacrificed on the cross for mankind, whose pierced side flowed with water and blood, be for us a foretaste in the trial of death. Here's the Atlanta Symphony Orchestra and Chorus, conducted by Robert Shaw.

Ave Verum Corpus by Mozart, the Atlanta Symphony Orchestra, and chorus conducted by Robert Shaw. And this is Classical 89. One of George I of Great Britain's last acts before his death in 1727 was to sign an act of naturalization for George Friedrich Handel. Handel's first commission as a newly naturalized British subject was to write the music for the coronation of George II and Queen Caroline. One of the anthems was based on the 21st Psalm, "The King shall rejoice in thy strength, O Lord. Exceeding glad shall he be of thy salvation." Here's a performance by the Royal Academy Consort and Talis Chamber Choir conducted by Jeremy Summerlee.

The King Shall Rejoice. That's the third coronation anthem by George Friedrich Handel. The Talis Chamber Choir and Royal Academy Consort, conducted by Jeremy Summerlee. Next on Classical 89's Sunday Inspiration, the Salt Lake Vocal Artists, directed by Brady Allred, in a couple of arrangements by K. Hicks Ward.

0: arrangements by Kay Hicks Ward. First we heard Come Thou Fount of Every Blessing by John Wyeth, and then Did You Think to Pray by William Perkins. Brady Allred with Salt Lake vocal artists on Classical 89 at BYU Broadcasting. I'm Eric Glissmeyer. 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

Kason Brown conducting some young people in the Lyceum Philharmonic at American Heritage School, located in American Fork. He led them in a couple of things, an arrangement by Lawrence G. of Come Follow Me by Samuel McBurney, and then Kason Brown's own arrangement of How Great Thou Art. Stay tuned here on Classical 89 for a Mass by Mozart with lilting pastoral rhythms. That's in 4 minutes, right after this music by Mendelssohn from his oratorio Elijah.

That's from the oratorio Elijah by Mendelssohn, He Watching Over Israel, the Atlanta Symphony Orchestra and Chorus, conducted by Robert Shaw. I'm Eric Glissmeyer. Thank you so much for listening to Sunday Inspiration on Classical 89. The nickname Pastoral Mass comes from its gentle, almost folk-like character. The most obvious pastoral feature is the lilting, dance-like meter. The Kyrie, Gloria, and Agnus Dei have a rocking quality that can almost evoke a shepherd's music or a Christmas pastoral scene. The Pastoral Mass by Mozart. Here's the Leipzig Radio Symphony Orchestra and Chorus, conducted by Herbert Kegel.

0: Some gentle music by Mozart, his Pastoral Mass, a performance by the Leipzig Radio Symphony Orchestra and Chorus, conducted by Herbert Kegel. Also soprano Helen Donat, contralto Annette Markert, tenor Uwe Heilmann, and baritone Andreas Schmidt. In just a moment on Classic Lady Nine's Sunday Inspiration, we'll hear a performance by violinist Jenny Oakes Baker.
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That's violinist Jenny Oakes Baker with pianist Elizabeth Cox Ballantyne in On Wings of Song by Felix Mendelssohn. I'm Eric Glissmeyer. Next on Sunday Inspiration, performances by soprano Renee Fleming. First, it's Simple Song from Leonard Bernstein's Mass, and then Jesu, Joy of Man's Desiring.

0: performances by soprano Renee Fleming, joined by the Royal Philharmonic Orchestra and conductor Andreas Delfs. First, it was Simple Song from Leonard Bernstein's Mass, and then Jesu, Joy of Man's Desiring by Bach. Stay tuned to Classic 89 for a live broadcast of Music and the Spoken Word coming up at 9:30. And in just a moment, music to celebrate the triumphant reopening of a cathedral destroyed by fire.
1: We honor centenaries, bicentennials, even quadricentennials with works by Lee Hoiby, Benjamin Britten, Manuel de Falla, and others, important musicians who achieved notable milestones this year. 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I'm Michael Barone. 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
0: Be sure to listen at 9 o'clock tonight on Classical 89. The Great Fire of London broke out in a bakery in 1666, and one of the casualties was St. Paul's Cathedral. It took over 30 years to rebuild, and this next piece of music was composed for the formal reopening. And the words are certainly appropriate. I was glad when they said unto me, "We will go into the house of the Lord our God." Here's St. Paul's Cathedral Choir and Parley of Instruments conducted by John Scott.

Music by John Blow on Classical 89, I Was Glad. John Scott led St. Paul's Cathedral Choir and Parley of Instruments. I'm Eric Glissmeyer. Stay tuned for Music and the Spoken Word coming up at 9:30, and we'll follow that with more Sunday Inspiration.

Welcome to Music and the Spoken Word with the Tabernacle Choir, Orchestra, and Bells at Temple Square. Conducting today's program are Mac Wilberg and Jeff Anderson with organist Andrew Unsworth and the spoken word by Derek Porter.

We often admire people who have accomplished extraordinary things. It's easy to look at their achievements or triumphs and marvel at the extraordinary lives they seem to live. But upon closer examination, we find, as Charles Spurgeon once observed, that the grandest results come by the use of ordinary means, by ordinary persons, in ordinary ways. Most of us don't want to be merely ordinary. Yet, it's impossible to become extraordinary without first being ordinary. Even the word extraordinary is built upon the word ordinary. Simply put, the extraordinary starts with the ordinary. This is true in every walk of life. Day by day, we all live very ordinary lives. We awake, prepare for the day, go to school or work, care for children and homes, eat, rest, play, prepare for bed, sleep, and then do it all again and again and again. When we climb a mountain, we take one step at a time, focused on the path before us, rarely noticing that with each step we are gaining elevation. It's the same with life. There come moments when we pause, turn, and look back. Suddenly, we see just how far we've come and what we've accomplished. The extraordinary beauty of the ordinary climb was there all along. We simply didn't notice. What once seemed ordinary was, in fact, extraordinary. In an age of endless comparisons, it's easy to assume that God is found only in life's extraordinary moments. But the scriptures teach otherwise. Often, God meets us in the ordinary moments of our lives. Samuel, asleep near the prophet Eli, was awakened by the voice of God. Naaman, seeking to be healed of leprosy, was simply told, "Go and wash." Elijah found the Lord's presence not in the wind, the earthquake, or the fire, but in a still, small voice. Sacred moments often come in the midst of ordinary life. God is found in the ordinary. So, if today feels ordinary, take heart. It's felt that way for all who have gone before. As we make our daily climb, let us take time to pause, turn, and look at the valley below. From that higher vantage point, we may discover that with God as our guide, what once seemed a very ordinary path has actually been extraordinary all along.

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an arrangement by Sarah Bruff Blomquist of Master the Tempest is Raging. She was also the pianist in the recording with English horn soloist Amy Bruff Kessler. And before that, we heard Miss Blomquist playing piano again in her arrangement of More Holiness Give Me by Philip Paul Bliss. And the cellist in that recording was Nicole Pinnell. And this is Sunday Inspiration at Classical 89 in the studios of BYU Broadcasting. I'm Eric Glissmeyer. John Rutter wrote his setting of Magnificat in 1990. Magnificat is Mary's song of praise from the Gospel of Luke. It's a bit unusual because Rutter combines the English choral tradition with the sounds and rhythms of Latin American religious celebrations, along with an influence from musical theater. Here's John Rutter with his Cambridge Singers and the City of London Sinfonia.

0: The Cambridge Singers and City of London Sinfonia, conducted by John Rutter, in his own setting of Magnificat. My soul doth magnify the Lord. You're listening to Sunday Inspiration on Classical 89. I'm Eric Glissmeyer.
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Come, Come Ye Saints, arranged by Brett Stewart. He was also the conductor of the Millennial Choirs and Orchestra. And we also heard fiddle players Jennifer Rhodes and Tamara Lee. Next on Sunday Inspiration, on Classical 89, a performance by tenor George Dyer of Behold the Wounds in Jesus' Hands by David Naylor.

Tenor George Dyer in Behold the Wounds in Jesus' Hands, music by David Naylor. I'm Eric Glissmeyer, and this is Classic Lady 9, Sunday Inspiration, which we do each week from 8 until 11. That includes a live broadcast of music and the spoken word. 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
1: Good morning, and welcome to Weekend Classics. I'm your host, Janella Renner, and it's my pleasure to join you from 11 a.m. to 3 p.m. today. We're kicking off the hour with a work by Franz Schubert, his overture in B-flat major.

That was the London Philharmonic Orchestra with Raymond Lepard performing Franz Schubert's Overture in B-flat major. In just a couple of minutes on Classical 89, we'll hear what's considered one of Beethoven's greatest and most technically challenging piano sonatas. Stay tuned.

We heard Pretty Sally from John Powell's Five Virginian Folk Songs. Flutist Deborah Wendells Cross and harpist Barbara Chapman performed. And if you haven't tried or downloaded our Classical 89 mobile app, you can get it for free wherever you get your apps to view our playlist and listen to our stream. Now for what is considered one of Beethoven's greatest and most technically challenging piano sonatas. It's also known as L'Aurora, or the Dawn in Italian, since the opening chords in the third movement conjure an image of daybreak. But it's known by the name Waldstein, his piano sonata number 21. We'll hear pianist Maurizio Pollini perform.

0: Maurizio Pollini on piano performed Beethoven's Waldstein, or 21st Piano Sonata. Coming up on Classical 89, though the opera it was composed for is rarely staged today, the intermezzo from it remains one of Delius's most beloved concert pieces.
1: We honor centenaries, bicentennials, even quadricentennials with works by Lee Hoiby, Benjamin Britten, Manuel de Falla, and others, important musicians who achieved notable milestones this year. Join us for Anniversary Accolades 2026, this week on Pipe Dreams from American Public Media. I'm Michael Barone. I hope you'll be listening.
0: Be sure to tune in tonight at 9.

by Frederick Delius. That was the intermezzo from the opera Fenimore and Gerda. Richard Hickox conducted the Northern Sinfonia of England. We're coming to you from the studios of BYU Broadcasting in Provo, Utah, on Classical 89. I'm Janella Renner. We're moving to a piece that's almost a symphony and not even a sinfonietta. Robert Schumann's Overture, Scherzo, and Finale has all the puzzle pieces required for a larger work, only it doesn't include a slow movement, and the first movement acts more as a standalone overture than it does a traditional introduction, hence the unusual title and unusual overall structure. We'll hear that performed by the Seattle Symphony Orchestra, with Gerard Schwartz conducting.

Robert Schumann's Overture, Scherzo, and Finale, performed by the Seattle Symphony Orchestra with Gerard Schwartz. I'm your host, Janella Renner. We'll continue with Weekend Classics after this noontime rebroadcast of Music and the Spoken Word.

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1: Welcome to Music and the Spoken Word with the Tabernacle Choir, Orchestra, and Bells at Temple Square. Conducting today's program are Mac Wilberg and Jeff Anderson, with organist Andrew Unsworth, and the spoken word by Derek Porter.

We often admire people who have accomplished extraordinary things. It's easy to look at their achievements or triumphs and marvel at the extraordinary lives they seem to live. But upon closer examination, we find, as Charles Spurgeon once observed, that the grandest results come by the use of ordinary means, by ordinary persons, in ordinary ways. Most of us don't want to be merely ordinary. Yet, it's impossible to become extraordinary without first being ordinary. Even the word extraordinary is built upon the word ordinary. Simply put, the extraordinary starts with the ordinary. This is true in every walk of life. Day by day, we all live very ordinary lives. We awake, prepare for the day, go to school or work, care for children and homes, eat, rest, play, prepare for bed, sleep, and then do it all again and again and again. When we climb a mountain, we take one step at a time, focused on the path before us, rarely noticing that with each step we are gaining elevation. It's the same with life. There come moments when we pause, turn, and look back. Suddenly, we see just how far we've come and what we've accomplished. The extraordinary beauty of the ordinary climb was there all along. We simply didn't notice. What once seemed ordinary was, in fact, extraordinary. In an age of endless comparisons, it's easy to assume that God is found only in life's extraordinary moments. But the scriptures teach otherwise. Often, God meets us in the ordinary moments of our lives. Samuel, asleep near the prophet Eli, was awakened by the voice of God. Naaman, seeking to be healed of leprosy, was simply told, "Go and wash." Elijah found the Lord's presence not in the wind, the earthquake, or the fire, but in a still, small voice. Sacred moments often come in the midst of ordinary life. God is found in the ordinary. So, if today feels ordinary, take heart. It's felt that way for all who have gone before. As we make our daily climb, let us take time to pause, turn, and look at the valley below. From that higher vantage point, we may discover that with God as our guide, what once seemed a very ordinary path has actually been extraordinary all along.

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Until we meet again, may peace be with you this day and always.

Continuing with Weekend Classics now, I'm Janella Renner. One of the most widely recognized and virtuosic solo piano works of the Romantic era, this piece remains a staple in concert repertoire and is a long-standing piece that many aspiring pianists work diligently to play well. But despite its popularity, Chopin never published it during his lifetime, believing it was too similar to Beethoven's Moonlight Sonata and another composer's Impromptu. This is Chopin's Fantasy Impromptu. In C-sharp minor, pianist Maura Limpany performs.

0: the famous Fantasy Impromptu by Frédéric Chopin. We heard it performed by featured pianist Maura Limpany. In just a moment on Classical 89, we'll hear more about a piece that was written to celebrate the 1,000th anniversary of a country.
1: We honor centenaries, bicentennials, even quadricentennials with works by Lee Hoiby, Benjamin Britten, Manuel de Falla, and others, important musicians who achieved notable milestones this year. 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I'm Michael Barone. 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
0: Don't miss Pipe Dreams, airing later tonight at 9. Now, can you imagine being able to celebrate the 1,000th year anniversary or millennium of your country? In 1862, Russia was celebrating 1,000 years since its establishment, and composer Mili Balakirev was commissioned to write a piece commemorating the momentous occasion. It's simply titled Russia and revolves around three authentic folk themes. Igor Golovchin conducts the Russian National Orchestra.

Mili Balakirev's Russia. It was performed by, fittingly, the Russian National Orchestra, conducted by Igor Golovchin. On Classical 89 at BYU Broadcasting, I'm Janella Renner. Up next is a piece that was written to celebrate the coronation of Queen Elizabeth II, Benjamin Britten's Courtly Dances from Gloriana. Andre Previn conducts the Royal Philharmonic Orchestra.

0: Andre Previn conducted the Royal Philharmonic Orchestra in Courtly Dances from Gloriana by Benjamin Britten.
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0: If you have a smart speaker in your home or wherever you are, don't miss out. You can tell it to play Classical 89 for you and tune in hands-free. We'll now hear Waltz Sequence No. 2 from Richard Strauss's Der Rosenkavalier, performed by the Seattle Symphony Orchestra.

the Seattle Symphony Orchestra had Gerard Schwartz conducting in Richard Strauss's Waltz Sequence No. 2 from Der Rosenkavalier. I'm Janella Renner, and you're listening to Classical 89. Our next piece is by Vivaldi, his Concerto for Strings and Continuo.

In a recording from the Guildhall String Ensemble with Robert Salter, they performed Vivaldi's Concerto for Strings and Continuo, Alla Rustica. For this next work on Classical 89, despite being titled a symphonic poem, the work functions still as a full-scale, three-movement flute concerto. Composer Peter Benoit preferred titles that emphasized more of the narrative rather than the accurate classical form it took. We'll hear the St. Gallen Symphony Orchestra, conducted by Howard Shelley, who is also the featured pianist, perform Peter Benoit's symphonic poem.

Howard Shelley pulled double duty there as both conductor and featured pianist with the St. Gallen Symphony Orchestra performing Peter Benoit's symphonic poem. Thanks for tuning in to Classical 89 at BYU Broadcasting. I'm Janella Renner. We'll now have a piece that was played during both funerals of Presidents Franklin D. Roosevelt and John F. Kennedy. The piece also has cemented itself as one used for major moments of national and global mourning. This is Samuel Barber's Adagio for Strings, performed by the London Symphony Orchestra with Christian Järvi.

Adagio for Strings by Samuel Barber. The London Symphony Orchestra was conducted by Christian Järvi. Up next is Nocturne in B-flat major, or Farewell Nocturne, by Mykola Lysenko.

0: We heard Mykola Lysenko's Farewell Nocturne, or Nocturne in B-flat major, performed by pianist Arthur Green.
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0: In Bach's Concerto for Two Violins, he takes full advantage of the double instrumentation and the opportunity to use them as conversation partners. Sometimes they'll echo each other, or complement each other, or intertwine altogether throughout the piece. We'll hear that concerto performed by the Academy of Ancient Music. Christopher Hogwood conducts featured violinists Jaap Schroeder and Christopher Hirans.

Johann Sebastian Bach's Concerto for Two Violins. The Academy of Ancient Music performed with featured violinists Jaap Schroeder and Christopher Hirons. They were conducted by Christopher Hogwood. I'm Janella Renner. 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In a unique blend of Baroque structure forms with light jazz inflections, English composer John Rutter's Suite Lyrique was born. We'll hear that performed by Sinfonia Cymru, conducted by John Rutter himself with Catherine Finch on harp.

John Rutter both composed and conducted his Suite Lyrique, performed by the Sinfonia Cymru with harpist Katrin Finch. I'm Janella Renner. In about 8 minutes on Classical 89, don't miss a work from the daughter of Samuel Coleridge Taylor. But first, a work by Hector Berlioz. It directly paints a well-known Shakespearean monologue from none other than his Romeo and Juliet. We'll hear the Queen Mab Scherzo movement by Berlioz, performed by the San Diego Symphony Orchestra.

Music by Hector Berlioz. That was the Queen Mab Scherzo from Romeo and Juliet. Yoav Talmi conducted the San Diego Symphony Orchestra. Great composers seem to run in Samuel Coleridge Taylor's family. His daughter Avril was not only a prolific composer, but also conductor. She made her formal debut as a conductor at the Royal Albert Hall and was also the first female conductor of His Majesty's Royal Marines. We'll hear her piece Sussex Landscape. The Chinookay Orchestra performs, conducted by Roderick Cox.

0: Sussex Landscape by Avril Coleridge Taylor. And if that name sounds familiar, yes, she is the daughter of fellow composer Samuel Coleridge Taylor. It was performed by the Chinookay Orchestra, conducted by Roderick Cox. Thank you so much for tuning in to Weekend Classics on this fine Sunday. I'm your host, Janella Renner, and it was a pleasure to be with you. Have a great rest of your day.
1: 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I'm Michael Barone. 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
3: Hello and happy Sunday. I'm Bella Keller. Thanks for joining me. Our first piece together comes from one of the many Bachs, Johann Bernhard Bach. Harpsichordist Rinaldo Alessandrini now conducts Concerto Italiano in Bernhard Bach's Orchestral Suite in E minor.

The Concerto Italiano was led by harpsichordist and conductor Rinaldo Alessandrini in Johann Bernhard Bach's Orchestral Suite in E minor. I'm Bella Keller, and you're listening to Classical 89. Jean-Joseph Marais was a very famous French Baroque composer, but nowadays he's better known for his rondo, a piece that's still used in weddings today. Here's the famous rondo performed by the English Chamber Orchestra.

Trumpeter Wynton Marsalis was the featured soloist in Jean-Joseph Marais' Rondo, with Anthony Newman leading the English Chamber Orchestra. Next, a work by Saint-Saëns, his piano quartet featuring pianist Hussein Serme, violinist Regis Pasquier, violist Bruno Pasquier, and cellist Roland Pidot.

pianist Hussein Sermet, violinist Regis Pasquier, violist Bruno Pasquier, and cellist Roland Pidot performed Saint-Saëns' Piano Quartet. I'm Bella Keller, and this is Classical 89. If you have comments or questions for Classical 89, we'd love to hear from you. Visit our website, classical89.org, and click on the word Contact at the bottom of the home page. Schwanengesang, or swan song, is a last testimony or final statement. This idea, or this word, Schwanengesang, comes from an old belief that swans sing one last beautiful song before they die. Schubert's Schwanengesang is a collection of the last 14 pieces of the composer, published after his death. Here's number 4, Ständchen, or Serenade.

0: Violinist Nicola Benedetti joined the Academy of St. Martin in the Fields, led by James Macmillan, in Franz Schubert's Schwanengesang No. 4, Ständchen, or Serenade.
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0: Boccaccio is a three-act comedic opera following a small town which has been taken over by the author Boccaccio's raunchy novels, where the women are fans and the husbands are not. Here's the overture to Franz von Suppe's Boccaccio, performed by the Boston Pops Orchestra.

0: The overture to Boccaccio by Franz von Suppe was performed by the Boston Pops Orchestra with conductor John Williams. In just a moment, more Classical 89.
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Lutenist Thomas Dunford and violinist Teatime Langua de Swart performed Nicola Mattei's Diverse Oddities on an Old Sarabande right here on Classical 89. I'm Bella Keller. This is Dvorak's String Quartet No. 12, The American Quartet, performed by the Cleveland Quartet.

The Cleveland Quartet performed Dvorak's String Quartet No. 12, The American Quartet. From BYU Broadcasting here in Provo, Utah, this is Classical 89. I'm Bella Keller. Here's a quick piece by Victor Kosenko, Dreams.

Violinist Solomia Ivakiv and pianist Angelina Gadalia performed Dreams from Viktor Kosenko's Two Pieces. Purcell's The Fairy Queen is considered some of his best theater music. It's a semi-opera, which is kind of like a musical, following the plot of Shakespeare's A Midsummer Night's Dream. Here's a suite with tunes from Purcell's The Fairy Queen, performed by the English Concert, featuring trumpeter Alison Balsam and harpsichordist and conductor Trevor Pinnock.

0: trumpeter Alison Balsam was the featured soloist in Suite from Henry Purcell's The Faerie Queen, playing natural trumpet alongside the English concert with conductor Trevor Pinnock, also featuring as a harpsichordist. I'm Bella Keller. Thanks for listening.
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0: La Gioconda follows a woman who loves her mother so much, she basically becomes a masked vigilante to save Laura, a woman who once saved her mother's life, even though Laura is also her romantic rival. Here's the ballet from Act 3, Dance of the Hours, performed by the Philadelphia Orchestra under the direction of Eugene Ormandy.

Eugene Ormandy led the Philadelphia Orchestra in Amilcare Ponchielli's Dance of the Hours from La Gioconda. Castelnuovo Tedesco's Scherzino, meaning a little joke, is a callback, actually, to a famous 13th century song celebrating summer. The joy of the season is heard in the interaction between the instruments. Here's Castelnuovo Tedesco's Scherzino.

Scherzino by Mario Castelnuovo Tedesco was performed by cellist Simcha Heled and pianist Jonathan Zack. I'm Bella Keller, your host for Weekend Classics. This is Brahms' Clarinet Sonata No. 1, as played by clarinetist Jonathan Kohler and pianist Judith Gordon.

Pianist Judith Gordon and clarinetist Jonathan Kohler performed Brahms's Clarinet Sonata No. 1 right here on Classical 89. I'm Bella Keller. 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Our next performance features guitarist Jason DeRoche and harpist Mark Brewer in the second movement from Haydn's String Quartet, Opus 3, No. 5.

Guitarist Jason DeRoche and harpist Mark Brewer performed the second movement of Haydn's String Quartet, Opus 3, No. 5. Nicola Chalvan now leads the ensemble Initium in Reynaldo Hahn's The Ball of Beatrice d'Este.

The Ball of Beatrice d'Este by Reynaldo Hahn was performed by Ensemble Initium, led by Nicola Chalvan. I'm Bella Keller, and you're listening to Classical 89.

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